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0: Now, we each tend to have a somewhat malleable relationship with the notion of justice. When we're on the receiving end of an injustice, man, we want justice done. But what about when others suffer an injustice? Then, how much do we really care? Hi, I'm Bernie Diamond, and welcome again to Fresh. Many global industries, from fast fashion to electronics, are linked to forced labour, child exploitation, and trafficking. If we truly care about justice for others, then it's not only about avoiding their products, but actively advocating for change, writing to companies, supporting ethical brands, raising awareness. The challenge is immense, overwhelming, inconvenient, costly. Choosing justice for those people means paying more, changing habits, risking backlash from those who prefer comfort over confrontation. As you ponder that, drink this in, Isaiah chapter 1, verse 17. Learn to do good. Treat people fairly. Punish those who hurt others. Speak up for the widows and the orphans. Argue their cases for them in court. German pastor Dietrich Bonhoeffer, who courageously opposed Hitler, paying with his life, once said this: your yes to God requires your no to all injustice, to all evil, to all lies, to all oppression and violation of the weak and the poor. Thinking about that from your position of relative safety and privilege, what do you do, really? Because that sort of justice costs more than money. It costs comfort. But seriously, isn't this the price of walking in step with God's heart? 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Well, that's exactly why I'd love to send you your fresh devotional each day. 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
2: What's in a name? A good name is more desirable than great riches. To be esteemed is better than silver or gold. Proverbs 22:1. Humility is one of the characteristics of a godly person. It's much better to have others speak highly of oneself than it is for us to do it ourselves. But a good and godly name is something to celebrate and something to strive for. Notice that our emphasis is often on our last name rather than our first. If Craig is a good name, then it would mean being measured up alongside all others named Craig. But it's the last name that is being referred to in the scripture verse above. It's the family name this verse speaks of, which raises the question, what kind of reputation do our families maintain in our communities? Is it one of respect, or does it bring up a negativity about it? An old preacher once stated that there is one thing that shows up long before you and I arrive and lingers long after we leave, and that is, he stated in his strong English accent as he rolled his R's, your reputation. We don't have much control over the actions of our family in the past, but we can do a lot to affect the family name into the future. And it starts with us. How we live our lives can change the narrative to the positive about our family's name and our community. We can start now by living godly, honest, and trustworthy lives and by raising our children to do the same. That honors the Lord and can start a new narrative about our family's reputation. It's something to work hard on today. Why? Because to be esteemed, respected, or admired by others is better than silver or gold.
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2: How do you do? Ever had a piece of pottery that you loved and held on to even though it was cracked or chipped? You couldn't really use it, but you couldn't bear to part with it either. The life of the man in this story was like that. He made so many mistakes that he was sure he would never be useful. But he was wrong. He didn't know that the flaws were fixed, and he was like new when his heart and mind and life were unshackled. This is Unshackled, true life stories that, like the darkness, dramatized and produced in Chicago by Pacific Garden Mission. For more than 120 years, Pacific Garden Mission has been a lifesaver in the heart of Chicago, rescuing the perishing. They keep the light burning at the old lighthouse and the doors open day and night because they never know when some lost soul will be swept overboard and need refuge. They're always ready with a helping hand, nourishing food and a change of clothing, and a clean bunk for the night. And they're always ready with encouragement and kindness, counsel and prayer. The motto at Pacific Garden Mission is, never give up on them. And those who find new life are like the man in this story, forever grateful that someone was there for them. Now for broadcast around the earth, here's program number 2488 in the series, Unshackled, the program that makes you face yourself and think.
3: Three to 20 years. I still can't believe it.
4: Me neither, Elias. If we had actually stolen something, I could understand, but we didn't.
3: We planned to, though, Robin, and we tried.
4: Oh, Elias, there it is. The women's prison, it looks so bleak.
3: If it's any consolation,

0: isolation. I don't think the men's prison will be any better.
1: The hardest part is going to be the separation. Not seeing you.
0: We'll get through this somehow, Robin. We'll be together again.
1: I don't want to leave you.
2: Bailey, Shapiro, out. This is as far as you go.
0: Write to me, Robin. As much as you can.
1: You know I will, Elias. I love you.
0: Me too, Robin. Wait for me.
3: Last week, we heard the testimony of Robin Correa, how she and Elias were foolish enough to participate in a robbery and were caught. In this conclusion of a two-part story, you'll hear the true story of Elias Correa and how he fell into the trap, which many young people do, and how he was unshackled.
0: I was born in Michigan in 1970. My parents divorced when I was two. Mom kept my baby sister, but Dad had custody of my two other sisters and me because Mom had medical problems. Dad worked full-time, but we were still poor and lived in a house without running water. When I was in fifth grade, we moved to Toledo, where we lived in a much better house, but in a terrible neighborhood. 2 years were enough.
4: What's wrong, son?
0: Some guys jumped me again, Dad. They went through my box of stuff and stole some things. What am I going to tell the school?
4: Did you see who it was?
0: A couple of big guys, maybe 15 or 16. One of them held me down, and the other took what they wanted and ran off.
4: Don't worry, Elias. I'll tell the school what happened. You won't have to pay for what they took.
0: I hate living here, Dad. Every day it's something. Remember how that man took my bike? We have to keep our guard up all the time.
4: I know. Maybe it's time to move back to Adrian.
0: You mean that? I'd sure love to go home.
4: Well, you won't have central heat and running water anymore.
0: I don't care about that, Dad. I'm sick of being picked on all the time. We moved into an old house with the leaky roof, but I was glad to be back in my hometown and school. I never was very good at school, but I made friends with a guy named Joe, and we began shoplifting just for the fun of it. Then we got careless in a big department store, and the security guard grabbed us and called the police. I'll never forget the way people stared at us as we climbed into the police cruiser, or the way my stomach churned as I listened to my parents in the hallway at the police station.
2: What in the world's going on, Ralph?
5: All I know is the neighbors came over and said the police arrested him for shoplifting.
2: I just can't believe Elias would get mixed up in something like this. He's never done this type of thing, never.
5: I'm really disappointed in him.
2: It must be his friends. He's hanging around with the wrong kids.
5: Maybe.
2: What are they going to do with them?
5: They're banned from the store until they're 17.
2: But they don't have to go to jail.
5: No.
0: Dad, I'm sorry for what I did.
2: I'm ashamed of you, Elias. How could you do something like that?
0: I really was sorry for hurting my dad. He worked hard to give us the little we had, and stealing was like saying I wasn't happy with what he provided. Hurting him was more than enough punishment for me, and I stayed out of trouble after that. When I was 14, I became very sick and asked Dad to take me to a doctor.
4: You don't need no doctor for a bellyache, Elias.
0: But my side hurts so bad. 2 weeks now.
4: You'll get better if you just wait. Remember, you were sick like that last year for 2 weeks. And one day, the pain went away.
0: This is different. I can't sleep or eat or nothing.
4: I'm telling you, wait. You'll get over it just like last year. There's no sense in going to the hospital.
0: Dad, I can't even drink water without throwing up. Please, I never had so much pain. Oh, it hurts so bad. Daddy, please.
4: All right. I'll take you to the hospital.
0: They removed my appendix that night and told Dad if he had waited another 10 minutes, I would have died. I could tell he felt bad about waiting so long. 9 days later, when I got home, Dad said he had prayed for me. We never went to church, so spiritual things were a mystery to me. At 15, I explored the occult with friends and became depressed and suicidal, so I knew that wasn't the way to go. At 16, I tried a different way.
6: How come you quit hanging out with those kids, Elias?
0: I didn't want to deal with that stuff anymore. That occult business is weird, man.
6: Yeah, I'm glad I stayed away from it.
0: I mean, we were trying to call up the devil. How dumb can you be?
6: My grandma warned me about things like that.
0: Say, your grandma's cool. Always happy. I've never seen anyone so happy.
6: Yeah, she's all right.
0: Always reading the Bible. You ever try reading the Bible, Chris? Man, battles and bloodshed like you wouldn't believe.
6: Yeah, well, where do you think the video games got their inspiration, dude? Good versus evil?
0: I'll stick to the video games. And beer. Now that's good.
6: All right. Let's go find someone to buy us a six-pack.
0: That was the start of my drinking. We'd go out three or four nights a week and do stupid things. Hang out with other guys, waiting for something to happen, a party to crash. I drank too much, but never filled the emptiness inside. Much of the summer I spent with my mom, and we'd go to the town rescue mission for supper on Tuesday evenings.
7: The people here are really down to earth and friendly, aren't they?
0: Yeah. They remind me of Chris's grandma. She's always so cheerful and happy. I like being around her.
7: Must be nice to not have any problems.
0: You know, I asked her about that, and she said, there's nothing that can happen today that me and the Lord can't handle.
7: Me and the Lord.
0: You ever read the Bible, Mom?
7: I don't have time, Elias.
0: His grandma's always reading the Bible. Says she trusts in the Lord. That's why she's happy.
7: More power to her.
0: Well, I tried to read the Bible, but I couldn't make heads or tails of it.
7: You better just work on getting through school.
0: I'm going to graduate, Mom. Don't worry. But I sure wonder what his grandma sees in the Bible. I studied hard to get my grades up, then joined the football team. More parties, more drinking. Senior year came, and I was within 2 weeks of graduating when I blew it.
4: Elias, someone from the school came by today and said you might not graduate.
0: Yeah, we weren't supposed to have alcohol on school grounds, and the seniors had a party on the football field.
4: You're involved in that?
0: It's tradition, Dad. Oh. Everybody was drinking, not just me. Then the police came and everybody ran. But my car was there, and that's how they caught me.
4: You took a terrible chance.
0: I know. I'm sorry, Dad.
4: What's going to happen?
0: We're suspended for 2 weeks. But we are allowed to go in and take final exams.
4: You would be the first in the family to graduate from high school, son.
0: I know, Dad. Don't worry. I'll get my diploma.

0: One night, we drove to Toledo, Ohio, to a dance club, but the security guard realized we were minors and wouldn't let us in. So we drove back to Michigan and went to a party where I met Robin. She was one girl I didn't want to lose, so the next night I went to see her.
1: Well, hi.
0: Remember me? Elias Correa. I came to your party last night. Could I come in for a couple of minutes?
1: Yeah, sure, I remember you. Come on in. I'm just watching television.
0: I know it's late and you have to go to work tomorrow, so I won't stay long. That was a great party you had. I could tell by my headache this morning.
1: It sure was a mess to clean up. Drinks and ashtrays spilled all over the place.
0: You know it's a good party when the police come in to break it up.
1: Yeah, but it won't be so great to go to juvenile hall. They wrote me up, you know, for drinking underage.
0: Don't worry about it, Robin. Chalk it up to experience. Robin and I began dating steadily the spring of 89. She moved in with a friend who had a one-bedroom apartment, and about eight of us moved in with her, sleeping on the floor. It was a wild summer. Booze flowed like a river, and when we had money, some smoked marijuana and even used cocaine. We had no rules. We just did as we pleased. And sometimes we stole to buy what we wanted. I was busted for drinking, put on probation, then busted again. The judge was not happy with me.
1: What happened in court, Elias?
0: You won't believe it. The judge ordered me to take a breathalyzer test every 12 hours for the next 6 months.
1: 6 months? That's a long time.
0: He said if the test ever reads positive, I go to jail that instant.
1: Wow. That's not worth it, Elias.
0: I don't want to go to jail, that's for sure. I have to quit drinking, but it's sure gonna be hard.
1: Maybe it's a good thing, honey. You drink too much sometimes.
0: I know it bothers you, Robin. And I don't want to do anything that worries you. I love you. As soon as they took me off the breathalyzer test, I went back to the bottle. Not as much, but I still drank. It seemed we always needed money. And one night, a friend suggested we rob the gas station where his ex-girlfriend worked. He wanted to get back at her, and we thought it would be easy. One of the girls would wait in the getaway car, and Robin would stand lookout while my friend and I got the money. It was a cold February night.
2: Lights are out. She's closing up now.
0: Put out the cigarette. Here she comes.
2: Hey, it's not her. It's somebody else.
0: Come on, let's go.
2: Come on.
3: Ah!
2: Come on, get it open. Get that car open.
0: I can't find the right key.
2: The car's coming.
0: Forget it. Let's get out of here.
2: All right. Hey, where's the car? She's gone.
0: That guy is after us. Run for your life!
4: Elias was running the wrong way, which he'll tell us about in a moment.
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0: I made it back to the apartment, but Robin wasn't there, so I went out looking for her. I didn't know that she had been arrested at the gas station. At 1 o'clock in the morning, the police came and I surrendered. I had never been in jail before, and I was scared. I didn't sleep at all the first night in the holding cell. The next day, bond was set at $50,000, and I knew I was in for a long stay.
6: Elias, I can hardly believe my eyes seeing you like that.
0: I know, Mom. I really messed up this time.
6: How is your father taking this?
0: He's worried and disappointed.
6: I'd like to help you, but there's no way I can raise that kind of money.
0: I know. You have your own problems, and so does Dad.
6: Well, it's the first time, so maybe the judge will be lenient.
0: I hope so. I'm really scared.
6: Is it pretty bad?

0: there?
1: It's no picnic, Mom. Everything is made of steel, even the bunks. The place looks like it should be condemned.
0: Are you in a cell by yourself?
1: No, there's about a dozen guys, but I might as well be alone.
0: I keep wondering where we went wrong, that you should end up in there.
1: Don't blame yourself, Mom. I was just stupid, that's all.
0: Surely you knew it was wrong to try something like that?
1: Yeah, but we thought we could get away with it.
2: I cried myself to sleep several nights, thinking about my life. Nothing seemed fair. No matter how hard I tried, I couldn't seem to get ahead. Every time I had an opportunity, I messed it up. My life was a total failure. I had been there a week when a guy invited me to a church service being held in the recreation room. I went just to get out of the cell.
3: I'd like to tell you about Jesus Christ, the Son of God, who left his home in heaven to come down here to earth to suffer and die in your place and mine. Why? Well, because God says the penalty for sin is death. The soul that sinneth, it shall die, the Bible says in Ezekiel chapter 18, verse 20. And the Bible also says that all have sinned and come short of the glory of God. So we're all under a death penalty. That's the bad news. Now hear the good news. But when the fullness of the time was come, God sent forth his Son, made of a woman, made under the law, to redeem them that were under the law, that we might receive the adoption of sons. Galatians chapter 4, verse 4 and 5. Do you know what it cost him, the creator of the universe, to redeem your life? He was beaten, cursed, and spat upon. He was mocked as they jammed a crown of thorns onto his head. Then they nailed him to a cross where he hung for hours, in your place. Why? That we might receive the adoption of sons. God loves you, and he wants you to have eternal life in heaven with him. That's why Christ died for you. The Bible says in John chapter 3, verse 16, "For God so loved the world that he gave his only begotten Son, that whosoever believeth in him should not perish, but have everlasting life." If you would like to make the decision to trust in Christ today, raise your hand.
2: I raised my hand that day, inviting Christ into my heart and life. And I went back to my cell with peace in my soul. At last, I knew why Chris's grandmother was so happy and why she read the Bible. I couldn't put it down either. All I did was read the Bible and write to Robin. She was saved on the same day I was. Although we were in the same jail, we weren't allowed to see each other until the day before sentencing.
4: Tomorrow's the big day.
2: Yes. I've been praying that God will let us go home.
4: Then we can start over, this time the right way.
2: Whatever happens, will you wait for me? Will you marry me, even if I have to go to prison?
4: Well, surely we won't.
2: But if I do...
4: I love you, Elias. I'll wait for you.
2: I made this engagement ring out of thread. When we get out, I'll buy you a real one.
4: Oh, it's beautiful, Elias. How I miss you and your wonderful way of seeing the best in things.
2: I just wish we hadn't messed up, Robin. If we'd only known the Lord, we wouldn't be in this mess.
4: He'll get us through this.
2: Be strong tomorrow, okay? At least we know God is on our side, no matter what happens. We were stunned when the judge sentenced us to prison for a period of 3 to 20 years. He said he wanted to make an example of us. The next day, we shared a van upstate, dropping Robin off first at the women's prison. My first cell was an old gymnasium that held 400 inmates. And the first night, everything I had was stolen except my Bible. 7 months and 3 transfers later, I was sent to a facility closer to home. I thank God there were men who faithfully came in once a month to teach the Bible, sing, and pray with us.
5: You men remember that God has a plan for your life, and it's good because he loves you. And remember what Jesus said in John chapter 10, verse 10, the thief cometh not but for to steal and to kill and to destroy. I am come that they might have life and that they might have it more abundantly. Yeah. Now, you use this time to grow in faith and study the Bible so that when you get out, you'll be ready to serve him. All right, I'll see you next month.
6: All right,
2: Pastor.
6: Thank you, Pastor.
2: Pastor, remember last month I asked you for cassette tapes of sermons you preached?
5: Yeah. I'm sorry the prison won't allow me to bring tapes in.
2: Well, some guy was being released, and he had a big collection of tapes he got from you. He gave them to me. Boy, have I been feeding on good Bible teaching.
5: That's great.
2: I listened to one tape a dozen times, and I was laughing and crying at the same time. I really think God wants me to share the gospel like that.
5: Well, you do it. Don't ignore God's call on your life.
2: God can't use someone like me. Not after the way I messed up.
5: God can use anyone he chooses. Paul told Timothy that he was a blasphemer, a persecutor, and injurious, but he did it ignorantly and unbelief. He obtained the mercy of God abundantly. In fact, Paul considered himself the chief of sinners, but he would be a pattern to those who would later believe in Christ. That way, God gets the glory.
2: I have to think about that.
5: No matter where you've been or what you've done, he can use you.
2: I was paroled at the end of January 1992, rehired by my former employer, and released on a tether, an electronic device I wore that monitored where I went. Robin was paroled the first week of February, and we met at the halfway house.
4: It's so good to see you again.
2: We made it, Robin. I knew we'd be together again.
4: Isn't it wonderful to be out? I'm so happy.
2: Me too. I already have a job, Robin.
4: Have you been to church yet?
2: Yes. Can you join me there this Sunday?
4: Yes, and Wednesday too. And any other day there's a service. I can't get enough of being able to worship the Lord with other Christians.
2: I'm sorry, hon. They only let us go to church once a week while we're on tether.
4: That's the rules?
2: Yes. And I'm going to follow the rules from now on. I wouldn't want to bring shame to the Lord. On her birthday in May 1992, I asked Robin to marry me and gave her an engagement ring to replace the ring of thread I'd made. We wore our tethers until late July, and we were married September 4th that year. We were in church every time the doors were open, and I began teaching Sunday school, but something was bothering me. You know Brother Johns has a prison and jail ministry?
4: Yes.
2: He invited me to go with him this week.
4: Are you going?
2: I don't know. He said with a testimony like mine, it could really help some of them in there.
4: Maybe you should try it once.
2: I told him God called me to preach, but I just never surrendered to it.
4: What did he say?
2: He said if God wants you to do something, the best thing to do is just do it. One Wednesday evening, a missionary spoke, and I went forward and surrendered to full-time service to God. Afterward, I agreed to go to the jail to speak to the inmates. When we arrived, I went to the spot where I was saved and prayed. Dear God, not long ago, in this spot, you took a broken man like me and transformed my life. You gave me a reason to live when I thought all hope was gone. Please, do the same today to someone who thinks all hope is lost. Use me to be a blessing, I pray. In Jesus' name, amen.
4: Hi, honey. How was it?
2: Great. Some of the guards even remembered me and thought it was a good thing I came back to help the inmates.
4: How many men came to the service?
2: About 30. Brother Johns introduced me, and I got up and preached a simple salvation message. Then I asked if anyone wanted to receive Christ, and 13 men were saved.
4: Elias, that's wonderful.
2: We held a service for the women, too, but only 6 came. But 2 of them gave their lives to Christ.
4: Oh, aren't you glad you listened to God?
2: Yes. Can you believe he would use me, a nobody, to do his work?
4: Oh, you're somebody in my eyes, and in God's eyes, too.
2: I want to go to Bible college, Robin. The one I heard about in Indiana.
4: We're still on parole, Elias. We're not supposed to leave the state.
2: We'll pray and let God work that out. We applied to transfer our parole to Indiana, and God did work things out. We were completely released from parole early. I'm still in Bible college, preparing to work as a missionary to those in prison. I thank God there were men willing to serve in a jail ministry when I was incarcerated, men who shared the gospel as I plan to do. God has given Robin and me 2 children, a son and a daughter. But most of all, he's given us new life.
7: For whosoever shall call upon the name of the Lord shall be saved, according to Romans chapter 10, verse 13. And that means you. If you would like to have forgiveness for your sins and become a child of God, pray with us right now. Lord, I admit that I'm a sinner and cannot redeem myself. I believe you sent Jesus to die in my place, that his death on the cross has purchased my pardon. His resurrection is my redemption. Thank you, God, for sending Jesus. Come into my heart and life, Lord, and help me to be like you. In his name I pray. Amen.
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1: I took a drink of my mom's beer, and it was terrible. 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"You'll find out." And she was so right on.
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1: Aoki, my name is Hugh Grant, and I'm from the Karuk tribe in Northern California along the Klamath River. It's in between Wairika and Eureka in Northern California. I was born in 1938, but my mom died when I was born, and my dad was an alcoholic, and he just never came around. So I was in the hospital for about a month. Then my great uncle and aunt came in to visit and ask about me. And the nurse had told them that, "Well, he's right over there, and he's all ready to go." So they just took me out of the hospital, and they became my parents. They raised me from just a baby. And never changed my name. I was always Hugh Grant. Their name was Joe and Laura Martin. And I've always known that I had a dad out there somewhere. And he did come around a few times, and I was scared. And I would run off and hide because I was afraid that he was going to take me with him, because I knew he was an alcoholic. I just didn't want to be like that, like him. When World War II broke out, we moved to Vancouver, Washington. I was about 3 or 4 years old, and my folks worked in the shipyards during the war. So we was there for a few years, and after the war, we moved back to California to a little settlement called Gaski. When my aunts and uncles were young, they were sent away to Indian schools. And my mom, she wasn't sent away. She had to go to a Baptist home in Eureka, California. And so, well, she told me all about that experience. But when I was little, she taught me some simple prayers. She had a Bible, but I had never seen her reading it, so I don't know what that was about. But I think I was approximately in the 7th grade, and they started a vacation Bible school there at Gaski, and they held church at the schoolhouse. So they had a couple ladies that was teaching, but there was a young man that came through, and I really liked him, and he took a liking to me. And so I would go down to his little trailer that he had parked at the camp, and he would teach me things in the Bible, and I just learned to love the Lord and on the things that he told me about. But it was time for him to leave. But before that, he started a basketball team that went into the other churches, went out out in Smith River and into Lake Earl and Crescent City, and we played these different churches. And I really liked to do that. And so there was another pastor came in. Well, this new pastor, there was a family came in from Texas that lived up the road up above us, and they were obviously prejudiced. And I guess the dad told the pastor that if the Indian went, well, his kids couldn't go. So when he stopped to pick me up, I was out at the road all ready to go, and he got out and told me I couldn't go because they didn't want me to go. So I went back to the house, and well, I was really hurt, and of course I broke down. My dad, mom was very upset over this. I finally was able to tell him what happened. It was really, really mad. Well, the next day the pastor came by and apologized. And he said, everybody wants you to come back, all the other kids. So I went back, but I just lost respect for him. I had no respect at all. He was a family man, and anything he said in church or anything was, it didn't matter to me. I didn't trust him. And so, but I still thought about the Lord. But then when I got into high school in Crescent City, I had to ride a school bus where it took about an hour to get into town, picking up kids and everything. And well, I played sports and excelled, but then I also excelled in alcohol, drinking alcohol after that, after the seasons were over, the sports, and I invariably got in trouble. When I was about 12, and my folks that raised me were having friends over and family, and they were drinking, and I took a drink of my mom's beer, and it was terrible. I said, oh, how can you drink that stuff? I'll never forget her answer. You'll find out. And she was so right on. And even as a little boy, we can always get beer somewhere, somehow. Even as a little boy riding my bicycle, I remember I could only maybe drink a couple of beers, and I couldn't even ride my bike then. But then it just had such a power. It just overtook me. I have a saying that a boy took a drink, then a drink took the boy. A teen took a drink, and the drink took the teen. Man took a drink, and the drink took the man. And that's what happened to me. Started very young, but it just had an effect right away. Even though I seen the devastation of it. Some of the powwows we went to as a little boy, and the fights and everything that scared me, and the violence and things I seen. And I still got into it very young. As a juvenile, I went up in front of the courts, and they gave me three choices to straighten up, go to the California Youth Authority, or to go in a service. And I chose just to straighten up. But that didn't last very long. And I was back in front of him again, and he said, now you got two choices. So then I chose to go into the Navy. So in my junior year in high school, I joined up with a friend, the one that I ran around with a lot, and so him and I joined up together. I excelled in the Navy also, and I made a machinist mate first class, or third class, I mean, and did quite well. Then I started drinking again, and everything went away. I lost the rank and over a period of time, and I got in trouble with the Marine Corps down at Camp Pendleton, and I ended up locked up for 6 months in the Marine Corps brig for fighting and being drunk on the base, and so I got 6 months hard labor in the brig. But I still came out with an honorable discharge. And so I left the service and was discharged in 1959. And I ran around for a couple of years, and then I got married in 1961. And I have five children. Within 10 years, I was divorced, 1972, due to alcohol. But then I really got worse. And I ran from responsibility of child support. It was just sporadic. And so I was running from the law, really. Spent a lot of times in lockup over all of this. And I held many jobs. Some was in logging and in the sawmills, construction, just labor work, and then working in farm labor. I guess the longest job I ever had at that time was in Oakland, California, where I went into printing, and I'm a journeyman printer, but I only worked there for 5 years. But anyway, most of these jobs, not all, but most of these jobs I lost because of alcohol.
3: This world is filled with many troubles. They are a result of what God's word calls sin. Sin is wrongdoing, and it separates us from God. God tells us the wages of sin is death. It is a payment that we can expect for the wrong things we've done. But he also says the gift of God is eternal life through Jesus Christ our Lord. He gives us a choice: make the payment ourselves and spend an eternity in hell, or accept his free gift of salvation and forgiveness through his Son Jesus Christ and live with God forever.
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0: Hello and welcome to Travel Trails. In ancient times, people worshipped idols by bowing down to them. Even today, in some religions, people bow to idols. Some people will bow down to their royalty, or in some cultures, people bow as they greet each other. Yeah, we might bow to someone out of respect, such as an elder, but physically bowing isn't really a common thing in our country. That's for physically bowing. But you know what? Many of us still bow down to our attitudes and desires. How does that happen? Well, our guest is going to explain that. Our old friend Mervyn Chichu joins us today. Mervyn is a pastor and a chief from Moose Factory, Ontario. Let's join Mervyn as he uses Daniel chapter 3 to discuss seven things we shouldn't bow down to.
1: I'm glad you're able to tune in today to Tribal Trails. I have a message I want to share with, especially the young people, but I think it applies to all of us. Daniel chapter 3, it's the story of a wicked king named King Nebuchadnezzar, who erected this golden statue, it says, that was 90 feet high and 9 feet wide, so that people from all that came to gather could see this big, tall statue that he had set up. And he issued a law that everyone must bow down to this idol that he had made. And when the trumpet sounded, and the musical instruments started to play, they were asked to bow to the ground and worship the statue that King Nebuchadnezzar had set up. And so the day came when the music started to play, the trumpet started to blow, and people started bowing down. And there was three young Jewish boys that day in the audience. And they were taught to worship only God and to bow only to the God of heaven and earth. And word went to the king that there were these three Jewish boys who did not bow. And there was a stipulation that was made that if you did not bow, you would be thrown into a fiery furnace. And when King Nebuchadnezzar was told that the three Jewish boys did not bow down, he asked that they be brought into his presence. And then he confronted them. He got so angry, it says, that he ordered Shadrach, Meshach, and Abednego to be brought before him. When they were brought in, Nebuchadnezzar said to them, "Is it true, Shadrach, Meshach, and Abednego, that you refuse to serve my gods or to worship the gold statue I have set up?" He said, "I'm going to give you one more chance. If you bow down and worship the statue I have made, when you hear the sound of the musical instruments, all will be well. But if you refuse, you will be thrown immediately into the blazing furnace. What God will be able to rescue you from that my power then?" I like their response, and I want to read it. Shadrach, Meshach, and Abednego replied, "O Nebuchadnezzar, we do not need to defend ourselves before you. If we are thrown into the blazing furnace, the God whom we serve is able to save us. He will rescue us from your power, your majesty. But even if he doesn't, your majesty can be assured that we will never serve your gods or worship the gold statue you have set up." And it says, Nebuchadnezzar became so angry and furious with Shadrach, Meshach, and Abednego that even his face became distorted with rage. And he ordered that this furnace be turned up even 7 times hotter. Then he ordered some of the strongest men of his army to bind Shadrach, Meshach, and Abednego and to throw them into that burning furnace. And because the king in his anger had demanded such a hot fire in the furnace, the Bible says, the flames leaped out and killed the soldiers as they threw the three men in. So Shadrach, Meshach, and Abednego, securely tied, fell down into the roaring flames. But something amazing happened. But suddenly, the Bible says, as he was watching, Nebuchadnezzar jumped up in amazement and exclaimed to his advisors, "Didn't we tie up three men and throw them into the furnace?" "Yes," they said, we did indeed, your majesty." "Look," Nebuchadnezzar shouted, "I see 4 men unbound walking around in the fire. They aren't even hurt by the flames, and the fourth looks like the Son of God." And you know, God was with Shadrach, Meshach, and Abednego. And then it goes on to say that Nebuchadnezzar, it says, began because of what the miracle that they saw, that God protected Shadrach, Meshach, and Abednego. He said, "Praise to the God of Shadrach, Meshach, and Abednego. He sent his angel to rescue his servants who trusted him. They defied the king's command and were willing to die rather than serve or worship any other except their own God. Therefore, I make this decree: if any people, whatever their race or nation or language, speak a word against the God of Shadrach, Meshach, and Abednego, they will be torn limb from limb, and their houses will be crushed into heaps of rubble. There is no other God who can rescue like this." Then the king promoted Shadrach, Meshach, and Abednego to even higher positions in the province of Babylon. I want to challenge you young people today. All and on television and even everywhere we turn, we're bombarded with temptations to bow to what is being offered.

I want to challenge you today not to bow to seven things that you're often confronted with. The first one is drugs and alcohol. I want to challenge you, do not bow to drugs and alcohol. And what makes it even harder at times is it's often our closest friends that are inviting us to participate in drinking and taking drugs. And it's so hard to say no to your best friends. I mean, you just need to turn on the television. You just need to look in our communities, our First Nations community, to see the damage that alcohol and drugs have done to people. How it's torn their lives apart, torn their families apart, are tearing our communities apart. My challenge to you today is to say no. Don't bow to drugs and alcohol. A guy by the name of Dr. Gabor Mate says that underneath all addiction is pain. And to numb that pain, we turn to alcohol and drugs. I want to challenge you to get help for your pain. Go get counseling. Talk to a pastor. Talk to a close friend, someone who can help you deal with the pain that's in your life so you don't have to turn to alcohol and drugs. Say no to drugs and alcohol. The second thing I want to challenge you not to bow to is

until that right person comes who you fall in love with, where there's going to be trust, commitment, and faithfulness and love. 1 Corinthians chapter 6 and verse 18 says, and I want to read that verse. Apostle Paul, talking to the church at Corinth, he tells them to flee sexual immorality. Every sin that a man does is outside the body, but he who commits sexual immorality sins against his own body. It says there to flee. I like that. It says run away from it. I mean, even television, everywhere else, we're bombarded with sex. It says flee sexual immorality. That's what the Bible calls it. It's a sexual sin outside of marriage. Don't participate in it. Wait until you're married. And God will bless you for that. It says when you partake in sexual sin, it's a sin against your own body. We've heard of sexually transmitted diseases, AIDS, as a result of sex outside of marriage. I challenge you today to wait for that right person, to pray that God would lead you to the person that you should be spend the rest of your life with. God is able to provide. God is able to do that. He knows your needs. He knows you long for love and intimacy. God is able to lead you to that right person whom you could find that with for the rest of your life. Say no to sexual sins. Number three, say no to negative peer pressure. Don't bow to negative peer pressure. Again, here, it's so difficult when the peer pressure is coming from our closest friends or our family. Those we love, those we spend time with. But I want you to realize that it's okay to say no. That it's okay to stand alone and be different. Shadrach, Meshach, and Abednego. Three out of, I don't know how many people were there that day, probably thousands. They were willing to say no in front of everyone. They were willing to stand alone. They did not bow to negative peer pressure. They were willing to stand alone. I remember hearing the story of this test that they were doing of these 10 young people that were lined up in the front of the room. Nine of them knew what was going on. One didn't know. And the whole point of that is that this individual was going to ask a question, and he was going to say, how many of you believe this to be the right answer? Nine of them would put up their hand even though it was the wrong answer. They were testing out this one individual, one young person. So anyway, the day came when they did the test and they said, how many of you believe that this is the right answer? Nine of them just enthusiastically put up their hands like they just knew the answer. And this guy that was standing there knew it wasn't the right answer, but he looked over and saw a lot of his friends with their hands up. But inside he was wrestling because he knew it wasn't right. He knew it wasn't the wrong answer. But you know what the young person ended up doing, even though he knew it was the wrong answer? He slowly slipped up his hand. And then later on, they discussed the issue of peer pressure. Peer pressure is hard when especially those who are closest to you are telling you, come on, do this. Let's go participate in this. I want to challenge you to be willing to stand alone at times in your life. Even if the majority is saying yes, I challenge you to say no to the negative things in your life. Number four, I challenge you not to bow to aimlessness or not having purpose in your life. That's really a big struggle for a lot of our young people. When you don't have purpose in your life, then you have no passion, no motivation, no direction, as Andy Stanley says. We don't really know where we're going, so we're just kind of lost and wandering around in our communities. You need to have purpose in your life. You need to know what you should be doing in your life. You should know the direction you should go. Mom and dads are able to help you with that. Your teachers are able to help you with that. The pastors are able to help you with that. And most importantly, God has a purpose for your life. He has a plan for your life. He knows what direction your life should take. And that's why I want to challenge you to have purpose in your life, to turn to God, to find out what your purpose, why you're here on this earth, what your purpose is, what work that you have been given to do to impact others in this life.

0: You know, my son Jonathan made the National Hockey League. He has a powerful story of having purpose in his life. He was sitting down in his classroom in grade 7, 1992, as a 12-year-old boy in Moose Factory, Ontario. He wrote an essay, What I Want to Be in 2002, looking ahead. He wrote down, I want to play in the National Hockey League. I want to play for the San Jose Sharks. And then he wrote a whole bunch of other stuff. You know what that was, folks? When I look back at it, it's having a vision for your life. Vision is painting that picture in your mind. This is what I want to be. Not only want to be, but this is what I should be. And then really pursuing that vision, that purpose. And that's what Jonathan did from that day forward. He gave everything he had to really fulfill that vision that he had in his life, the purpose that he was called to do. Powerful thing. You know, he got drafted in 1998 as an 18-year-old. Didn't make the hockey San Jose Sharks that year. He got drafted by the Sharks, which was amazing because that's a team he wanted to play for, he said, when he was 12 years old. He went back to the training camp 99, 2000, 2001 for 4 years. He went and tried to make the San Jose Sharks, to make his dream come true. And each year he didn't make it. Those were difficult times. Those were hard to be told that you did not make the team this year. His dreams were shattered. But Jonathan didn't give up. He just kept pressing, kept working harder. Then he went back in 2002. You remember his essay? I want to play in the National Hockey League in 2000. I want to play for the San Jose. You know what, folks? He went back, and in 2002, he made the San Jose Sharks. You need to have vision. You need to have purpose in your life. Fifthly, say no, or don't bow to violence or bullying. Say no. There's a lot of violence in our communities. Again, violence comes from the anger that's within us. We've been hurt, we're in pain. So we lash out at everybody else in violence and in bullying. We don't feel good about ourselves. That's really what bullying is too. The person who is the bully doesn't feel good about themselves because of everything that has happened in their lives. So they try to bring everybody down. They try to hurt everybody else. Deal with that hurt. Deal with that pain. Say no to violence. Say no to bullying. Don't hurt others. God calls us to love people, to be gentle with each other, to care about one another. Don't bow to violence and bullying. The sixth thing is lies. Don't bow to believing lies about yourself. Psalm 51 verse 6 says that God desires truth in the inward parts. He wants us to look at ourselves in truth, not to believe lies about ourselves. A lot of our lives come from the experiences, especially the negative experiences that we've had in life. They come from good experiences. Good experiences give us the truth. When somebody says to you as a child, oh, you're a very good-looking or beautiful girl or beautiful boy, that gives us a good self-image. But when somebody slaps you in the head or somebody says negative things about you, you got big ears or big nose, then we begin to believe those lies and we develop a negative self-image. And we live the rest of our lives believing these lies. You know, there were three lies that I uncovered in my counseling. They were, I can't do it, I can't do it right, and everyone can do things better than me. I believed those lies for years, and it really hindered my life. I didn't move on as faster as I could in my life than I should have. But you know what I did one day? I asked God to forgive me for believing those lies. Because God doesn't say that about me. He says, I can do it. You can do it right. And then I can do it just as good as anybody else, the things that he has called me to do. I don't know what lies you believe in your life today. Maybe you feel like you're no good, you're ugly, you're damaged goods. Many, many lies you can believe. I want to challenge you today to deal with those lies, to ask God to forgive you for believing those lies and start believing what he says about you in his book, the Bible, where he says that you're fearfully and wonderfully made, that he loves you and that he cares about you, that he created you male or female, and he said it's very, very good. I want to tell you, you're a beautiful person today. But sometimes these lies come in our way that blind us from really believing what God says about us. Don't bow to the lies in your life. And lastly, I want to challenge you today not to bow to suicide. Say no to suicide. I want to tell you that things will be okay even though they don't seem like they're okay today. I want to tell you that things will get better. That even if you failed and you feel horrible about it, I want to tell you that that too can be dealt with. That can be forgiven. That can be cleansed. Problems that you have can be solved. They can be helped. You can get help for them. Maybe you experience a broken relationship, and that's very painful when you're a young person. To break up with your girlfriend or your boyfriend, it's a very, very painful experience. But I want to tell you that you can heal from that. That you will be okay. And a lot of other problems and pains that we have gone through, maybe sexual abuse in your childhood. Maybe you grew up in an alcoholic home. Maybe you experienced bullying, violence, and you feel like you're just wounded and hurting today. And you feel like taking your own life. I want to challenge you today. Don't bow to suicide. Life can become better. You know, Jesus said in his word, John 10:10, the thief comes but to steal and to kill and to destroy. We've experienced being robbed and stolen from and destroyed. We've experienced that. But then the second part of that verse is what I want to share is Jesus said, I came that you might have life and that you might have it to the full. Maybe because of all your woundedness, your hurt and your pain, you don't feel whole, you feel broken. I want to tell you today that Jesus Christ came that you might have life and that you might have it to the full. What a wonderful offer he offers you and I today. You know, for me, I was an angry, hurting, and a bitter teenager. And you know what? I invited Jesus Christ into my life one day as a 16-year-old. I asked him to forgive me of all the sins that I committed in this life. And then I invited him personally to come into my life. You know, and Jesus did come in. He saved me. He rescued me. He changed my life. I was angry, bitter, and hurting too. But Jesus made a difference in my life. And today I experience life to the full. You know, as I continue to walk with him, and I don't say this with pride. I say this because of what God that did that to my life. That, you know, I eventually met the love of my life. We got married. And this year we're going to be celebrating our 40th anniversary. I have an awesome marriage. I love my marriage. I love my wife. I have three beautiful children. Jonathan, I talked to you about it, but today I have Carrie, my daughter Carrie, my son Jordan. They're all happily married and finding their purpose in life. And to me, as my wife and I as parents, that makes us feel good. I do ministry. I'm a pastor. I'm president of Rising Above Ministries, a counseling agency. My wife and I just obtained our master's in counseling. I've pastored churches. I speak all over the place. I just enjoy my life. I've played sports all my life. I've had a good life. And I want to tell you, it's all because of what Jesus Christ has done for me. So I challenge you today to be like Shadrach, Meshach, and Abednego. Say no. And you know what? They were richly rewarded. And that's what I want to close with today also. In the Bible that I read, the story that I read, when they were thrown into that fiery furnace, there were three of them that were thrown in, but they saw a fourth person there who was the Son of God. I want to tell you, if you're struggling today, if you're standing alone and even everybody else says no, I want to tell you, Jesus will be with you like he was with Shadrach, Meshach, and Abednego. And you know what will begin to happen? Other people around you will begin to look at your life and like Nebuchadnezzar said, praise to the God of Shadrach, Meshach, and Abednego. And that has happened to me too, even as a 16-year-old when I said no to all my friends. I don't want to live like this anymore. Eventually they came back and said, we like the way you're living. We want that life too. There'll be praise that will come out of you. Person of Christ, praise. Then protection. Nebuchadnezzar said to the people, if anybody says a word against the God of Shadrach, Meshach, and Abednego, I'm going to deal with them, is basically what he said. God is able to protect you. And he's done that many times. And then he'll promote you. Your life will just get better and better. Proverbs kind of talks about that in 4 verse 23, that our life is like the shining light that gets brighter and brighter unto that. Life gets better for a Christian as you walk with God.
1: Thanks to Murr for sharing with us today. Do you or a loved one bow down to any of the seven things Murr talked about? Some of them are very serious and difficult matters, so please don't let them continue on. Contact Tribal Trails if you would like resources related to those issues. Most importantly, be in right relationship with Jesus Christ. Confess your sins and ask Him to be your Lord and Savior. The less you bow down to these seven idols, and the more you turn to Jesus, as Mervyn said, the better your life will be. God bless.

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2: 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Trust in the Lord with all your heart. Proverbs 3:5. I was listening to two elderly women talking in church. "So how is Robert doing?" Anne asked. "Not good. The cancer has spread," May replied. "I guess there is nothing left to do but pray and trust God," Anne said and shook her head. They both sighed. They had lost hope. They expected the worst to happen. It was a serious situation. An old man had cancer. His wife would probably soon be an old widow. But what caught my attention was that prayer and trusting God was their last resort. Not their first choice, but their last choice. When all else has failed, seek God. We should seek God first. Mark Twain said he'd had many troubles in his life, most of which never happened. I think that is true of most of us. We worry about what might happen. We expect the worst to happen. Sometimes it feels like the end of the world. We are sick or sad or lonely or hurting, but things will work out in the end. And if they haven't worked out yet, it's because it isn't the end. There is a phrase, let go and let God. We could save ourselves so much anxiety and worry and grief if we'd let God take care of things. Every day we trust complete strangers to do the right thing. We trust people to drive safely. We trust people to stop at stop signs and red lights to avoid accidents. We trust the clerks in the store to give us the right change. We trust our doctor to prescribe the right medication. We don't know any of these people, but we trust them to do what is right. What time I am afraid, I will trust in Thee. Psalm 56:3. The eternal, almighty God of the universe, the creator of heaven and earth, loves us and cares about us. How can we not trust Him?
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Life's fast, if you blink it's gone. You're gonna lose if you hold on too strong. Try to let your guard down a little more. Open up your heart, just let go. 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
0: Now, when we flew here from Chicago, we didn't need the oxygen mask for which good. We were grateful, but we were glad that it was there. And many people say, well, now we're in trouble. Now we need God. Yes, you do. But actually, it's deeper than that. You have to understand that your fellowship with God has to continue despite the disappointment. People can spill out their hurt before God. God can take it. It's oftentimes at the end of our rope when we tell God what we think of Him and do it reverently, hopefully, that God begins to pour grace into our souls and we experience His presence.
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as crazy ideas go, Jesus' idea of feeding a crowd of 5,000 with two small fish and five loaves of bread, it's right up there, wouldn't you agree? I mean, what was he thinking? Hi, I'm Bernie Diamond, and welcome again to Fresh. Gladys Aylward had little formal education, almost no money, and so was rejected by countless missionary societies. But with barely enough for a one-way train ticket, she set out alone to China, trusting God to use what she had. Over the years, God multiplied her small

0: offering into extraordinary influence. She established an inn to share the gospel, became a trusted advisor to a Chinese mandarin, and reformed cruel prison practices, and during the Japanese invasion, led over 100 orphan children on a perilous 100-mile journey to safety. What had begun with a handful of resources in God's hands became a lifeline for countless lives. Confronted by Jesus' crazy idea of feeding the 5,000, John chapter 6, verses 7 to 9, Philip answered, "We would all have to work a month to buy enough bread for each person here to have only a little piece." Another follower there was Andrew, the brother of Simon Peter. Andrew said, "Here's a boy with 5 loaves of barley bread and 2 little fish, but that's not enough for so many people." Yet Jesus blessed those meager morsels, feeding the whole crowd with 12 baskets of leftovers to spare. From that miracle onward, in the lives of countless of his followers, ordinary people like Gladys, God has made it clear. It's not your job to feed the 5,000. Your job is to bring the 5 loaves and 2 fish. 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Indeed he can. Now don't forget, there is such power in God's word. So if you'd like to go a bit deeper, you can receive these fresh devotional messages every day. 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It's really quite amazing how God will speak into your life through his word. Again, that web address is freshdevotional.org.
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could use a little church right now. 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
2: The Last Resort. Trust in the Lord with all your heart. Proverbs 3:5. I was listening to two elderly women talking in church. "So how is Robert doing?" Anne asked. "Not good. The cancer has spread," May replied. "I guess there is nothing left to do but pray and trust God," Anne said and shook her head. They both sighed. They had lost hope. They expected the worst to happen. It was a serious situation. An old man had cancer. His wife would probably soon be an old widow. But what caught my attention was that prayer and trusting God was their last resort, not their first choice, but their last choice. When all else has failed, seek God. We should seek God first. Mark Twain said he'd had many troubles in his life, most of which never happened. I think that is true of most of us. We worry about what might happen. We expect the worst to happen. Sometimes it feels like the end of the world. We are sick or sad or lonely or hurting, but things will work out in the end. And if they haven't worked out yet, it's because it isn't the end. There is a phrase, let go and let God. We could save ourselves so much anxiety and worry and grief if we'd let God take care of things. Every day we trust complete strangers to do the right thing. We trust people to drive safely. We trust people to stop at stop signs and red lights to avoid accidents. We trust the clerks in the store to give us the right change. We trust our doctor to prescribe the right medication. We don't know any of these people, but we trust them to do what is right. What time I am afraid, I will trust in Thee. Psalm 56:3. The eternal, almighty God of the universe, the creator of heaven and earth, loves us and cares about us. How can we not trust Him?
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0: Hello and welcome to Travel Trails. In ancient times, people worshipped idols by bowing down to them. Even today, in some religions, people bow to idols. Some people will bow down to their royalty, or in some cultures, people bow as they greet each other. Yeah, we might bow to someone out of respect, such as an elder, but physically bowing isn't really a common thing in our country. That's for physically bowing. But you know what? Many of us still bow down to our attitudes and desires. How does that happen? Well, our guest is going to explain that. Our old friend, Mervyn Chichu, joins us today. Mervyn is a pastor and a chief from Moose Factory, Ontario. Let's join Mervyn as he uses Daniel chapter 3 to discuss seven things we shouldn't bow down to.
1: I'm glad you're able to tune in today to Tribal Trails. I have a message I want to share with, especially the young people, but I think it applies to all of us. Daniel chapter 3, it's the story of a wicked king named King Nebuchadnezzar, who erected this golden statue, it says, that was 90 feet high and 9 feet wide, so that people from all that came to gather could see this big, tall statue that he had set up. And he issued a law that everyone must bow down to this idol that he had made. And when the trumpet sounded, and the musical instruments started to play, they were asked to bow to the ground and worship the statue that King Nebuchadnezzar had set up. And so the day came when the music started to play, the trumpet started to blow, and people started bowing down. And there was three young Jewish boys that day in the audience. And they were taught to worship only God and to bow only to the God of heaven and earth. And word went to the king that there were these three Jewish boys who did not bow. And there was a stipulation that was made that if you did not bow, you would be thrown into a fiery furnace. And when King Nebuchadnezzar was told that the three Jewish boys did not bow down, he asked that they be brought into his presence. And then he confronted them. He got so angry, it says, that he ordered Shadrach, Meshach, and Abednego to be brought before him. When they were brought in, Nebuchadnezzar said to them, "Is it true, Shadrach, Meshach, and Abednego, that you refuse to serve my gods or to worship the gold statue I have set up?" He said, "I'm going to give you one more chance. If you bow down and worship the statue I have made, when you hear the sound of the musical instruments, all will be well. But if you refuse, you will be thrown immediately into the blazing furnace. What God will be able to rescue you from that my power then?" I like their response, and I want to read it. "Shadrach, Meshach, and Abednego replied, 'O Nebuchadnezzar, we do not need to defend ourselves before you. If we are thrown into the blazing furnace, the God whom we serve is able to save us. He will rescue us from your power, your majesty. But even if he doesn't, your majesty can be assured that we will never serve your gods or worship the gold statue you have set up.'" And it says, "Nebuchadnezzar became so angry and furious with Shadrach, Meshach, and Abednego that even his face became distorted with rage. And he ordered that this furnace be turned up even 7 times hotter. Then he ordered some of the strongest men of his army to bind Shadrach, Meshach, and Abednego and to throw them into that burning furnace. And because the king in his anger had demanded such a hot fire in the furnace," the Bible says, "the flames leaped out and killed the soldiers as they threw the three men in. So Shadrach, Meshach, and Abednego, securely tied, fell down into the roaring flames." But something amazing happened. "But suddenly," the Bible says, as he was watching, Nebuchadnezzar jumped up in amazement and exclaimed to his advisors, 'Didn't we tie up three men and throw them into the furnace?' 'Yes,' they said, 'we did indeed, your majesty.' 'Look,' Nebuchadnezzar shouted, 'I see 4 men unbound walking around in the fire. They aren't even hurt by the flames, and the 4th looks like the Son of God.'" And you know, God was with Shadrach, Meshach, and Abednego. And then it goes on to say that Nebuchadnezzar, it says, began because of what the miracle that they saw, that God protected Shadrach, Meshach, and Abednego. He said, praise to the God of Shadrach, Meshach, and Abednego. He sent his angel to rescue his servants who trusted him. They defied the king's command and were willing to die rather than serve or worship any other except their own God. Therefore, I make this decree: if any people, whatever their race or nation or language, speak a word against the God of Shadrach, Meshach, and Abednego, they will be torn limb from limb, and their houses will be crushed into heaps of rubble. There is no other God who can rescue like this. Then the king promoted Shadrach, Meshach, and Abednego to even higher positions in the province of Babylon. I want to challenge you young people today. All and on television and even everywhere we turn, we're bombarded with temptations to bow to what is being offered.

I want to challenge you today not to bow to seven things that you're often confronted with. The first one is drugs and alcohol. I want to challenge you, do not bow to drugs and alcohol. And what makes it even harder at times is it's often our closest friends that are inviting us to participate in drinking and taking drugs. And it's so hard to say no to your best friends. I mean, you just need to turn on the television. You just need to look in our communities, our First Nations community, to see the damage that alcohol and drugs have done to people. How it's torn their lives apart, torn their families apart, are tearing our communities apart. My challenge to you today is to say no, don't bow to drugs and alcohol. A guy by the name of Dr. Gabor Mate says that underneath all addiction is pain. And to numb that pain, we turn to alcohol and drugs. I want to challenge you to get help for your pain. Go get counseling. Talk to a pastor. Talk to a close friend, someone who can help you deal with the pain that's in your life so you don't have to turn to alcohol and drugs. Say no to drugs and alcohol. The second thing I want to challenge you not to bow to is sexual sins. I want to say, first off, that God created sex, gave us mankind as a beautiful gift. But according to the scripture, to be used within the bounds of marriage between husband and wife. Sex between husband and wife is a very beautiful, powerful thing. I want to challenge you today not to bow to sex outside of marriage. To wait for that person that God has given you or will give you until that right person comes who you fall in love with, where there's going to be trust, commitment, and faithfulness and love. 1 Corinthians chapter 6 and verse 18 says, and I want to read that verse. Apostle Paul, talking to the church at Corinth, he tells them to flee sexual immorality. Every sin that a man does is outside the body, but he who commits sexual immorality sins against his own body. It says there to flee. I like that. It says run away from it. I mean, even television, everywhere else, we're bombarded with sex. It says flee sexual immorality. That's what the Bible calls it. It's a sexual sin outside of marriage. Don't participate in it. Wait until you're married. And God will bless you for that. It says when you partake in sexual sin, it's a sin against your own body. We've heard of sexually transmitted diseases, AIDS, as a result of sex outside of marriage. I challenge you today to wait for that right person, to pray that God would lead you to the person that you should be spend the rest of your life with. God is able to provide. God is able to do that. He knows your needs. He knows you long for love and intimacy. God is able to lead you to that right person whom you could find that with for the rest of your life. Say no to sexual sins. Number three, say no to negative peer pressure. Don't bow to negative peer pressure. Again, here, it's so difficult when the peer pressure is coming from our closest friends or our family, those we love, those we spend time with. But I want you to realize that it's okay to say no, that it's okay to stand alone and be different. Shadrach, Meshach, and Abednego, three out of I don't know how many people were there that day, probably thousands. They were willing to say no in front of everyone. They were willing to stand alone. They did not bow to negative peer pressure. They were willing to stand alone. I remember hearing the story of this test that they were doing of these 10 young people that were lined up in the front of the room. Nine of them knew what was going on. One didn't know. And the whole point of that is that this individual was going to ask a question. And he was going to say, how many of you believe this to be the right answer? Nine of them would put up their hand even though it was the wrong answer. And they were testing out this one individual, one young person.
So anyway, the day came when they did the test and they said, how many of you believe that this is the right answer to the question? Nine of them just enthusiastically put up their hands like they just knew the answer. And this guy that was standing there knew it wasn't the right answer, but he looked over and saw a lot of his friends with their hands up. But inside he was wrestling because he knew it wasn't right. He knew it wasn't the wrong answer. But you know what that young person ended up doing? Even though he knew it was the wrong answer, he slowly slipped up his hand. And then later on, they discussed the issue of peer pressure. Peer pressure is hard when especially those who are closest to you are telling you, come on, do this. Let's go participate in this. I want to challenge you to be willing to stand alone at times in your life. Even if the majority is saying yes, I challenge you to say no to the negative things in your life. Number four. I challenge you not to bow to aimlessness or not having purpose in your life. That's really a big struggle for a lot of our young people. When you don't have purpose in your life, then you have no passion, no motivation, no direction, as Andy Stanley says. We don't really know where we're going, so we're just kind of lost and wandering around in our communities. You need to have purpose in your life. You need to know what you should be. What you should be doing in your life. You should know the direction you should go. Mom and dads are able to help you with that. Your teachers are able to help you with that. The pastors are able to help you with that. And most importantly,

He wrote an essay, What I Want to Be in 2002, looking ahead. He wrote down, I want to play in the National Hockey League. I want to play for the San Jose Sharks. And then he wrote a whole bunch of other stuff. You know what that was, folks? When I look back at it, it's having a vision for your life. Vision is painting that picture in your mind. This is what I want to be. Not only want to be, but this is what I should be. And then really pursuing that vision, that purpose. And that's what Jonathan did from that day forward. He gave everything he had to really fulfill that vision that he had in his life, the purpose that he was called to do. Powerful thing. You know, he got drafted in 1998 as an 18-year-old. Didn't make the hockey San Jose Sharks that year. He got drafted by the Sharks, which was amazing because that's a team he wanted to play for, he said, when he was 12 years old. He went back to the training camp 99, 2000, 2001 for 4 years. He went and tried to make the San Jose Sharks, to make his dream come true. And each year he didn't make it. Those were difficult times. Those were hard to be told that you did not make the team this year. His dreams were shattered. But Jonathan didn't give up. He just kept pressing, kept working harder. Then he went back in 2002. You remember his essay? I want to play in the National Hockey League in 2000. I want to play for the San Jose. You know what, folks? He went back, and in 2002, he made the San Jose Sharks. You need to have vision. You need to have purpose in your life. Fifthly, say no, or don't bow to violence or bullying. Say no. There's a lot of violence in our communities. Again, violence comes from the anger that's within us. We've been hurt, we're in pain. So we lash out at everybody else in violence and in bullying. We don't feel good about ourselves. That's really what bullying is too. The person who is the bully doesn't feel good about themselves because of everything that has happened in their lives. So they try to bring everybody down. They try to hurt everybody else. Deal with that hurt. Deal with that pain. Say no to violence. Say no to bullying. Don't hurt others. God calls us to love people, to be gentle with each other, to care about one another. Don't bow to violence and bullying. The sixth thing is lies. Don't bow to believing lies about yourself. Psalm 51, verse 6 says that God desires truth in the inward parts. He wants us to look at ourselves in truth, not to believe lies about ourselves. A lot of our lives come from the experiences, especially the negative experiences that we've had in life. They come from good experiences. Good experiences give us the truth. When somebody says to you as a child, oh, you're a very good-looking or beautiful girl or beautiful boy, that gives us a good self-image. But when somebody slaps you in the head or somebody says negative things about you, you got big ears or big nose, then we begin to believe those lies and we develop a negative self-image. And we live the rest of our lives believing these lies. You know, there were three lies that I uncovered in my counseling. There were, I can't do it, I can't do it right, and everyone can do things better than me. I believed those lies for years, and it really hindered my life. I didn't move on as faster as I could in my life than I should have. But you know what I did one day? I asked God to forgive me for believing those lies. Because God doesn't say that about me. He says, I can do it. You can do it right, and then I can do it just as good as anybody else, the things that he has called me to do. I don't know what lies you believe in your life today. Maybe you feel like you're no good, you're ugly, you're damaged goods. Many, many lies you can believe. I want to challenge you today to deal with those lies, to ask God to forgive you for believing those lies, and start believing what he says about you in his book, the Bible, where he says that you're fearfully and wonderfully made. That he loves you and that he cares about you. That he created you male or female. And he said it's very, very good. I want to tell you, you're a beautiful person today. But sometimes these lies come in our way that blind us from really believing what God says about us. Don't bow to the lies in your life. And lastly, I want to challenge you today not to bow to suicide. Say no. To suicide. I want to tell you that things will be okay even though they don't seem like they're okay today. I want to tell you that things will get better

0: that even if you failed and you feel horrible about it, I want to tell you that that too can be dealt with. That can be forgiven. That can be cleansed. Problems that you have can be solved. They can be helped. You can get help for them. Maybe you experience a broken relationship, and that's very painful when you're a young person. To break up with your girlfriend or your boyfriend is a very, very painful experience. But I want to tell you that you can heal from that, that you will be okay. And a lot of other problems and pains that we have gone through, maybe sexual abuse in your childhood. Maybe you grew up in an alcoholic home. Maybe you experience bullying, violence, and you feel like you're just wounded and hurting today. And you feel like taking your own life. I want to challenge you today. Don't bow to suicide. Life can become better. You know, Jesus said in his word, John 10:10, the thief comes but to steal and to kill and to destroy. We've experienced being robbed and stolen from and destroyed. We've experienced that. But then the second part of that verse is what I want to share. Is Jesus said, I came that you might have life and that you might have it to the full. Maybe because of all your woundedness, your hurt and your pain, you don't feel whole. You feel broken. I want to tell you today that Jesus Christ came that you might have life and that you might have it to the full. What a wonderful offer he offers you and I today. You know, for me, I was an angry, hurting, and a bitter teenager. And you know what? I invited Jesus Christ into my life one day as a 16-year-old. I asked him to forgive me of all the sins that I committed in this life. And then I invited him personally to come into my life. You know, and Jesus did come in. He saved me. He rescued me. He changed my life. I was angry, bitter, and hurting too. But Jesus made a difference in my life. And today I experience life to the full. You know, as I continue to walk with him, and I don't say this with pride. I say this because of God did that to my life. That, you know, I eventually met the love of my life. We got married. And this year we're going to be celebrating our 40th anniversary. I have an awesome marriage. I love my marriage. I love my wife. I have three beautiful children. Jonathan, I talked to you about it, but today I have Carrie, my daughter Carrie, my son Jordan. They're all happily married and finding their purpose in life. And to me, as my wife and I as parents, that makes us feel good. I do ministry. I'm a pastor. I'm president of Rising Above Ministries, a counseling agency. My wife and I just obtained our master's in counseling. I've pastored churches. I speak all over the place. I just enjoy my life. I've played sports all my life. I've had a good life. And I want to tell you, it's all because of what Jesus Christ has done for me. So I challenge you today to be like Shadrach, Meshach, and Abednego. Say no. And you know what? They were richly rewarded. And that's what I want to close with today also. In the Bible that I read, the story that I read, when they were thrown into that fiery furnace, there were three of them that were thrown in, but they saw a fourth person there who was the Son of God. I want to tell you, if you're struggling today, if you're standing alone and even everybody else says no, I want to tell you, Jesus will be with you like he was with Shadrach, Meshach, and Abednego. And you know what will begin to happen? Other people around you will begin to look at your life and, like Nebuchadnezzar said, praise to the God of Shadrach, Meshach, and Abednego. And that has happened to me too, even as a 16-year-old when I said no to all my friends. I don't want to live like this anymore. Eventually they came back and said, we like the way you're living. We want that life too. There'll be praise that will come out of you. Person of Christ, praise, then protection. Nebuchadnezzar said to the people, if anybody says a word against the God of Shadrach, Meshach, and Abednego, I'm going to deal with them, is basically what he said. God is able to protect you, and he's done that many times. And then he'll promote you. Your life will just get better and better. Proverbs kind of talks about that in 4, verse 23, that our life is like the shining light that gets brighter and brighter unto that. Life gets better for a Christian as you walk with God.
1: 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Do you or a loved one bow down to any of the seven things Merv talked about? Some of them are very serious and difficult matters, so please don't let them continue on. Contact Tribal Trails if you would like resources related to those issues. Most importantly, be in right relationship with Jesus Christ. Confess your sins and ask Him to be your Lord and Savior. The less you bow down to these seven idols, and the more you turn to Jesus, as Mervyn said, the better your life will be. God bless.

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life was so good, I'm not so sure we knew what we had. 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
0: Now, when we flew here from Chicago, we didn't need the oxygen mask for which good. We were grateful, but we were glad that it was there. And many people say, well, now we're in trouble. Now we need God. Yes, you do. But actually, it's deeper than that. You have to understand that your fellowship with God has to continue despite the disappointment. People can spill out their hurt before God. God can take it. It's oftentimes at the end of our rope when we tell God what we think of Him and do it reverently, hopefully, that God begins to pour grace into our souls and we experience His presence.
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0: Now, when we flew here from Chicago, we didn't need the oxygen mask for which good. We were grateful, but we were glad that it was there. And many people say, well, now we're in trouble. Now we need God. Yes, you do. But actually, it's deeper than that. You have to understand that your fellowship with God has to continue despite the disappointment. People can spill out their hurt before God. God can take it. It's oftentimes at the end of our rope when we tell God what we think of Him and do it reverently, hopefully, that God begins to pour grace into our souls and we experience His presence.
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2: The Last Resort. Trust in the Lord with all your heart. Proverbs 3:5. I was listening to two elderly women talking in church. "So how is Robert doing?" Anne asked. "Not good. The cancer has spread," May replied. "I guess there is nothing left to do but pray and trust God," Anne said and shook her head. They both sighed. They had lost hope. They expected the worst to happen. It was a serious situation. An old man had cancer. His wife would probably soon be an old widow. But what caught my attention was that prayer and trusting God was their last resort. Not their first choice, but their last choice. When all else has failed, seek God. We should seek God first. Mark Twain said he'd had many troubles in his life, most of which never happened. I think that is true of most of us. We worry about what might happen. We expect the worst to happen. Sometimes it feels like the end of the world. We are sick or sad or lonely or hurting, but things will work out in the end. And if they haven't worked out yet, it's because it isn't the end. There is a phrase, let go and let God. We could save ourselves so much anxiety and worry and grief if we'd let God take care of things. Every day we trust complete strangers to do the right thing. We trust people to drive safely. We trust people to stop at stop signs and red lights to avoid accidents. We trust the clerks in the store to give us the right change. We trust our doctor to prescribe the right medication. We don't know any of these people, but we trust them to do what is right. What time I am afraid, I will trust in thee. Psalm 56:3. The eternal, almighty God of the universe, the creator of heaven and earth, loves us and cares about us. How can we not trust him?
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3: Dr. Erwin Lutzer is with us today on Focus on the Family with Jim Daly. I'm John Fuller, and today we're going to be diving into a topic that every believer wrestles with at some point, and that is prayer. Stay with us for some great biblical insights and heart on this topic.
4: Jen, frequently Christians and non-Christians will explore prayer. They'll ask themselves, why do we do it? Does it really matter? Is God really there? Does he hear it? Does he answer? And we're going to explore those tension points. And, you know, sometimes there's non-tension points as well. I remember playing football in high school, didn't know whether I wanted to do college ball. I got scholarship offers. And I knelt down and prayed in that visiting locker room at Big Bear, California. Said, Lord, if you don't want me to play college ball, break a bone today, but don't let it hurt. Third quarter of that game, my collarbone got snapped in half. It didn't hurt. I went, okay, I'm going to take that as an answer to prayer as a 17-year-old boy. And, you know, that was just the Lord's way of saying, I heard you. I'm with you. You want an answer? Here it is. So that was a very direct answer to prayer that I received.
3: Yeah.
4: Sometimes it's going to happen like that. Sometimes it won't. And we want to help you think about why today with a very special guest.
3: Yeah, yeah. And I've got friends right now who are dealing with really deep difficulties in life, and God doesn't seem to be answering the way they want or right away. And we're going to be talking about those kinds of circumstances as well. Dr. Erwin Lutzer is a theologian and pastor emeritus of the Moody Church in Chicago. He served there for 36 years as senior pastor. He's on three radio programs with 1,000 different outlets in the U.S. and internationally and online, and he's authored more than 70 books. We're so pleased to have him here to talk about this one called Why Doesn't God Answer My Prayers? A Biblical Guide to God's Hidden Purposes.
4: Dr. Lutzer, welcome back. It's always good to have you here.
2: So glad to be with you today, Jim, and we're going to be talking about a topic as you introduced it. Namely, why doesn't God answer our prayers? Now, I'm sure that this is your experience. It's been mine, where so many people deconstruct from the Christian faith because they pray something, they're in desperation, God doesn't seem to answer, and so they say, to quote the words of one man, God isn't worth a nickel to me. So we're going to help people to understand that God has hidden purposes, and we're going to use some biblical examples to help them to process, as all of us need to, the whole issue of unanswered prayer.
4: Yeah, and that statement, I mean, on the one hand, that reality is good that people can express that, and you can express it to the Lord. He's big enough to hear your concerns and your complaints. But far better to figure this out so that your expectations don't lead to a disconnection, right? That you think, why doesn't God answer my prayer or every prayer, etc.? You had an acquaintance who didn't want to attend a prayer meeting, so I'm assuming that person was a Christian who was afraid that God wouldn't answer his prayer.
2: Well, they prayed for their pastor. They had an all-night prayer meeting, and this woman said, if God didn't answer all those prayers, I'm leaving Christianity. Now, she is a Christian, and she'll probably come back, but the deep disappointment in God, which is what we're going to be talking about, is everywhere. And so, for example, when it comes to healing, and we can talk about the fact that people frequently pray that they will be healed, as the example is that I've just given, and God doesn't come through. And so they are deeply disappointed. And oftentimes, it erodes their faith, and they stop praying about anything.
4: Well, let's build the framework here. What or how would you describe the purpose of prayer?
2: That's an excellent question. The purpose of prayer is to get us beyond our requests to fellowship with God. And that's one of the mistakes that is often made. You know, we treat God like a slot machine. You know, I need this, I need that. Mm-hmm. But ultimately, why is it that we have so many needs? The answer is to bring us into God's presence and to help us all to understand that we have a greater need for God and His presence than we do the answers to our prayers. Many people treat prayer like they do an oxygen mask on an airplane. Now, when we flew here from Chicago, we didn't need the oxygen mask for which we were grateful, but we were glad that it was there. And many people say, well, now we're in trouble. Now we need God. Yes, you do. But actually, it's deeper than that. You have to understand that your fellowship with God has to continue despite the disappointment. People can spill out their hurt before God. God can take it. It's oftentimes at the end of our rope when we tell God what we think of Him and do it reverently, hopefully, that God begins to pour grace into our souls and we experience His presence.
4: Yeah, and that's so good to remember. And I think that point of relationship is the key. I mean, we're created for relationship. So the evidence of that prayer life is to be in relationship with God. And we're going to get into so much of that. How can we embrace the mystery of prayer? I mean, prayer is rather a mystery. I mean, yes, sometimes, no, often. What is the mystery of prayer?
2: I'm thinking of the early apostles and those who suffered for their faith. I'm sure that before they were burned at the stake or they were taken and crucified as Peter was, they were probably praying for deliverance. But here's the key. There's a difference between asking God for specific things and committing ourselves to God. I believe that there are many people who are listening right now who are going to find a change in their lives when they finally give their requests to God and commit those requests to God, not demanding a certain answer, but being willing to receive whatever He gives them. And that's an important lesson for us to learn. So they didn't always get the answer to their prayers either.
4: Yeah.
2: And we have to understand, none of us can comprehend the mystery that you referred to, because back behind God, so to speak, He's working things that we don't see, and that's where faith comes in.
4: Right.
2: So I want to say to everyone today, bring your doubts to God. You know, you have questions, you have doubts, you have mysteries. Bring it to God. It's not wrong to doubt if you're an honest doubter. Now, dishonest doubters, that's a different thing.
4: Yeah, but in that, I mean, the end of that is critically important, that God's purposes may not be known to us. He
2: exactly.
4: had a purpose for John.
2: Oh, and Jim, we're going to be giving some illustrations of that.
5: And before you move on, what was Jesus' assurance to John there in the prison cell? What did He send back as a message?
2: Well, He sent back a message about the fact that miracles were being done. And then Jesus said, "Blessed are those who are not offended because of Me." If I could give a very contemporary response to that, it would be, "Blessed are those who are not upset with the way I run my business."
4: The way I run the shop.
2: Yes.
4: I mean, that's funny, but accurate. And I think that's the whole point. You know, again, so much of this life mirrors what God's trying to teach us in a spiritual context. So you have marriage. What's the biggest issue in marriage typically? Expectations that are unmet. What I expect of my spouse. And then you spend a lifetime better understanding what the relationship should be. It is exactly the same thing with our relationship with the Lord. What are our expectations and what should be the proper, healthy expectations of our relationship with the Lord?
2: Blessed are those who have no reason to believe, that's visible, but yet they keep believing. That is indeed the height of faith.
4: Mm-hmm. And that's every one of us that have proclaimed Christ are in that category in this century. I mean, we have to look back 2,000 years when He walked and say, okay, I believe. I believe he's the Messiah. I believe he did everything he said. I believe the word of God is true and right. So let me ask you this. You had a great story in the book about a man you called Ted who wrote a letter about his unanswered prayers. Share that story about Ted.
2: This is so critical to many people listening. Ted was listening to a Word of Faith evangelist who said that if you believe God, he'll give you money. That's the essence of it. And there are many who teach that thing. So Ted tried it. He's a believer. He's in prison. But he's trusting God both for health, because he had some health issues, and for money. And none of it came to pass. Mm. So he writes and says, what's wrong? Well, of course I answered. But here's the point. I want to speak about healing, since that's oftentimes a pressure point for people. Is healing in the atonement? Yes, of course. Jesus died for us, body, soul, and spirit. But we don't get our complete inheritance in this life. Jesus also came to abolish death, and that hasn't happened. So yes, there's physical healing that we shall receive, but we can't insist on it now. Even faith healers who teach that you can have whatever you want if you have faith, they end up dying. And so what we need to do is to understand that you can name it, but you can't always claim it.
4: Yeah. You know, and I appreciate that. One of the things that can be complicating for a non-believer or a new believer, and probably some mature believers, is this idea of God's omniscience. He knows. He knows the day we're going to die. He knows the number of hairs on our head. I mean, that's pretty profound. The point is, he knows everything. That's what that scripture is trying to say, in my opinion. But in that context, if he already knows everything in that way, again, prayer, is prayer really there to move him?
2: Or Jim, let's go back to Jesus in the Sermon on the Mount. Jesus says this, when you pray, don't use repetition like the heathen do, for your Father knows in advance what you need. And then what's the next thing out of his mouth? When you pray, pray thus, our Father who art in heaven, and you end up with, you know, give us this day our daily bread. So Jesus acknowledged both. On the one hand, God knows exactly what we need. On the other hand, we're to ask for it. Yeah. And we have to embrace that mystery.
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5: We've really centered on kind of individual prayers, but there's an element of corporate prayer that I think a lot of us don't experience because many in the Christian community are just kind of going solo. So how important is that and why?
2: Why should we pray with one another? It's so important that we not only individually connect with God, but even as a corporate group. As a church. Why? What God wants to do is to help us to understand, number one, we can't face life alone. It should be done in the company of other believers as we run the race of life. We run together. The other thing is, it's so important for us to understand that we need the support of other believers in the midst of our distress. Now, we can't get into the whole story right here, but John, do you remember Jesus in Gethsemane said to Peter, James, and John, come and watch with me. Now, they blew it because they slept. But the point is, even Jesus said, I need people around me. I remember a woman who was divorced and her husband actually kidnapped the child, terrible situation. And she said, I'm praying about it. I said, do you have other believers to pray with you? She said, no, I don't. I said, you have to have that. You have to have people who sympathize with you, people who believe along with you, because we are, after all, one body. So that's why I think corporate prayer is so important. And one of my burdens, actually, as a pastor, is to know the number of churches that no longer have prayer meetings. And I think that's a tragedy.
10: Yeah, so much so. Let's talk about the benefits of prayer, that personal transformation that takes place when we pray. You know, so often we're coaching those around us. We do that here at Focus. Here's how, when you're in the heat of a battle in your marriage, here's how to back up, take a deep breath, kind of de-escalate, and approach the problem a little more godly, and you'll have a better outcome. I think prayer is just like that. When you come into prayer, and as we lay those burdens on the Lord, we share our burdens with God, something does change our heart and our attitude. What is that change?
2: Jim, this is so critical. We must recognize that oftentimes people who pray, Lord, help me, should be praying, Lord, transform me.
10: Mm.
2: And they are willing to pray for the Lord's help, but not for his transformation. The best example of this comes from the book of James. James says, you pray and you receive not because you ask amiss, I think I'm quoting the King James here, that you might consume it on your own lusts. Now, James goes on and tells us exactly how to pray. He says, submit yourselves to God. In other words, you're not going to tell God what to do, but you do give him the desires of your heart. Submit yourselves to God. Resist the devil, because he's going to want to come after you and destroy your prayer life. And then it says, humble yourselves in the presence of the Lord, and he will raise you up. Draw near to God, and he will draw near to you. So here's what I want to emphasize. It is not simply asking God for help. Every time we come, we should say, Lord, what is it that you want me to change? What are you trying to say to me? Because after all, prayer brings about transformation.
10: That's so good. I mean, it's a posture, an emotional and spiritual posture before the Lord. Asking God questions is a good place to go. He is the creator of the universe.
2: Yeah.
10: Right.
2: Yes.
10: I mean,
2: we
10: talk about standing in front of or being in a meeting with the richest man in the world, Elon Musk. What would you ask him? Okay, let's go up a few notches. The creator of the universe, what are the questions that you have for him?
2: And I believe that we honor God in our worship, even though there's a great deal of mystery. You know, as an older man, I spend a great deal of time contemplating God. I can't get my mind around the eternality of God, but I meditate and contemplate anyway, because I believe that that exalts the Lord. And while I'm on the topic, every morning I recite the same verses. I will bless the Lord at all times. His praise shall continually be in my mouth. That's the way I begin. So no matter what's going on around me, and sometimes it's good, sometimes I don't see it as being good, but I accept it, and I want to bless God anyway.
10: You know what's critical in there, Erwin, and I want to highlight this, that attitude is all the difference. That's the point. If you're in a bad spot and you're cursing the Lord, and that can be without language, that's more like, why would you put me in this spot? I mean, that to me is a little disrespectful, rather than saying, Lord, I don't understand it. I don't know why I'm in this circumstance, but I'm going to trust you. Those are very different emotions.
2: Yeah. Blessed is the person who, when he doesn't receive from the Lord what he wants, nonetheless continues to worship.
10: Hmm.
2: And in doing that, we honor the Lord, and that's the means of transformation.
10: Yeah.
2: God wants to transform us, and so prayer is one of the means, but it can't be just simply asking God for requests.
10: You know, I'm so grateful for the characters in the Bible, whether that's, you know, David or Peter. Yeah, I mean, everybody has their favorite misfit, right? And I say that respectfully because they too were human, just like us. Abraham negotiates with the Lord when it comes to Sodom and Gomorrah. Speak to that.
2: Fascinating.
10: Yeah, this is good.
2: Fascinating. The 18th chapter of Genesis. Now, Abraham wants to save Lot and his wife and Lot's daughters. So he begins by saying, God, if you find 50 righteous, will you destroy Sodom and Gomorrah? God says no. And Abraham goes all the way down to 10 and says, Lord, if there are 10 righteous in Sodom and Gomorrah, you won't destroy it, will you? And God says, no, I won't. Abraham leaves, God leaves. Now the drama begins. He goes home and he speaks to Sarah, and I'm using my imagination here, and says, Sarah, I just spared Sodom and Gomorrah judgment because I got God down to 10.
10: Hmm.
2: And now let's count them. Well, there's Lot. There's his wife, there's his two daughters, which is 4, but they are going to marry some young men, and so that's 6, and probably these young men come from godly parents. There are 10. Well, the next day, Abraham goes out, and Sodom and Gomorrah is burning. Obviously, he's thinking Lot and his wife and family is not going to be spared. But here's the lesson. God sometimes gives us the desires of our heart, but it doesn't come like we expect it to.
10: That's a good point.
2: He thought that Sodom and Gomorrah would not be burned, but lo and behold, it was burned, but Lot and his daughters were rescued. So let's remember, God has different ways of answering prayer.
10: Yeah, that is such a good point. I mean, again, we get dashed in our expectations of how God will answer a prayer. And that's equally important. Right here at the end, Habakkuk is another great example in the Bible of a man who trusted God in tough circumstances. How did he respond to the knowledge that God was sending judgment on Israel? And let me just put that in the context of today. Many Christians believe that kind of judgment is coming to us in America.
2: Jim, this is so fascinating. It is such a blessing. Habakkuk is praying, God, look at violence, do something. God responds, I am doing something. I'm bringing the Babylonians to destroy you.
10: Right.
2: And he responds and says, oh my, I wish I wouldn't have asked. And God says, I am doing something. I'm bringing the Babylonians to destroy you. So Habakkuk goes through all of this agony. How is he going to manage this? He's wrestling with the character of God. But then in the end, he begins to praise God because he begins to understand two attributes of God. Number one, his sovereignty and his justice, but also his care for his people. Now, this ends up with Habakkuk's prayer. He says, at the end of the book, chapter 3, I hear my body trembles, my lips quiver at the sound. Rottenness enters into my bones. My legs tremble beneath me. So he's in fear. Though the fig tree should not blossom, nor fruit be on the vines, the produce of the olive fail, and the fields yield no food, the flocks be cut off from the fold, and there be no herd in the stalls, yet will I rejoice in the Lord. I will take joy in the God of my salvation. God is my strength. He makes my feet like the deer's. He makes me tread on high places. And I say to everyone who is listening, if you have a pen or pencil, jot this down. As long as you have a pulse, you still have a praise. And Habakkuk proves that. Now, in the year 1700s, there was a man by the name of William Cooper who struggled with suicide. He took the prayer of Habakkuk, and in his writing, Sometimes a Light Surprises, This is what Habakkuk meant to him. Though vine nor fig tree neither, their wanted fruit should bear, though all the fields should wither, nor flocks nor herds be there, yet God the same abiding, his praise shall tune my voice, for while in him confiding, I cannot but rejoice. So once again, my friend, if you have a pulse, you have a praise.
10: And in that context, and I want to punch this point right at the end, Dr. Lutzer, what you're describing is a resiliency of faith. And you must, as a pastor, look around and go, how much we need that right now. It doesn't feel like generally we as the church have great resilience of faith. It's like we're weak.
2: We sure are. And some of the reasons for this is the fact that many of us live in a country where there is prosperity. When you go to countries where there isn't, you find this kind of faith. But it's very difficult for us to trust God when everything under us falls apart.
10: And that's really the ultimate test. When it falls apart, can you maintain your connection to God?
2: Yes.
10: That is Paul when he wrote, in all things, I will be content in all circumstances, not some, in all. And we seem not to be able to grasp that for ourselves. And it's right there. Dr. Lutzer, this has been fantastic. I know people are being helped in understanding that relationship and their prayer life or lack thereof, attitude toward prayer. This has been great. Mm-hmm. Let's come back for a second day and cover more out of your great book, Why Doesn't God Answer My Prayers? Probably the number one question in the Christian and the non-Christian community. Can we do it?
2: We can.
10: Okay, let's do that. And if this is striking a chord with you, which we hope it is, I don't think really most people are satisfied in that prayer life. Get a copy of Dr. Lutzer's great book from Focus on the Family Canada, Why Doesn't God Answer My Prayers? 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
0: Now, when we flew here from Chicago, we didn't need the oxygen mask for which good. We were grateful, but we were glad that it was there. And many people say, well, now we're in trouble. Now we need God. Yes, you do. But actually, it's deeper than that. You have to understand that your fellowship with God has to continue despite the disappointment. People can spill out their hurt before God. God can take it. It's oftentimes at the end of our rope when we tell God what we think of Him and do it reverently, hopefully, that God begins to pour grace into our souls and we experience His presence.
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